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2: One sat alone beside the highway, begging. His eyes were blind, the light he could not see.

Hebrews chapter 11. You know, I'll just make a confession while we get into the message. I have a hard time reading the map. I mean, a city map, I'm telling you, I just stopped at a filling station and said, where is it? And they said, there's a map. And I said, I didn't ask you where the map was. I said, where is that street? I mean, can you just point toward it? I mean, see, I really do. Now, a lot of people, they can just read a map just like that. But I tell you what I've learned. And I say this to the praise of God. I've learned to read this spiritual map. I mean, that old map stands out. You know that. Oh, listen, I'm telling you, in the mornings, you know, you get up and you pick up that old map, you know, and boy, you just see where you're going and how you're going to get there and all the roads. And they mapped out. They mapped out. Now, have you ever mapped out? Have you ever heard them say, well, let's map it out. Map it out. Is your life mapped out? You know what that means? Is it Bibled out? Is your life scriptural tonight? Do you think God ever let anybody smoke cigarettes? I don't either. You think God ever let anybody take dope? I know he didn't. You think God ever, do you think the roadmap ever got anybody to a beer joint? I don't either. Do you think that the roadmap that God gave us ever led us through a life of filth and sin? No, you were off the road. You didn't have the right map. Now, I promise you this, the devil's got him a roadmap too. Oh, yeah. But boy, I tell you one thing, you follow his roadmap. Now, you know where you're going, don't you? You're going to his home. Every one of his roads leads right straight off into H-E what? That's right. That spells hell. See? Yeah. I didn't say Hades. I said hell. I mean, you're just going right on down the road, and every one of his maps leads to one place, and that's his home. Now, if you want to go and live with the devil, and when you live for the devil, it's pretty sure that you'll live with him when it's over. Now, I tell you, the older I get, the more I'm having a hard time figuring out how a man can live wrong and die right. And if you don't live with the Bible, don't expect to die by it. If you haven't got the Bible to help you live, you won't have it to help you die. And the Bible is

0: living book and it's a dying book. You can just put it down. It'll help you in life. It'll help you in death. I mean, it'll just give you grace and strength. And so in the book of Hebrews, the Bible says, chapter 11, now, that's a good time. That's God's time. Not after a while. You know, our Latin American friends, and we have some in the service, but I've gotten the word mañana from them. Mañana? I said, when can you come? Mañana? You know what that is, don't you? That's tomorrow. No, no. And what is today in Spanish, huh? Come on, somebody tell me. What's today? Is ahora? Hoy? Hoy. H-O-Y? Yeah, H-O-Y. Hoy. That's right. All right. But the main thing, he said right here, now faith is the substance of things hoped for, the evidence of things not seen. But we've got a lot of evidence. You know, you go to the courthouse, or they'll ask you to give you some evidence. They'll say, the judge would say, will you bring forth evidence? That's right. Well, I remember I've had to get on the stand. I never did like it. I never forget one time I went to the, well, I've been there a number of times, but I went to the penitentiary. And I walked down where the electric chair was. And they asked me if I'd like to sit down in it. I said, not really. Knowing all them wires is connected and, you know, I thought, well, they said, just sit down in it. And I'm like my colored friend, you know, that rode in the airplane for his first time. And he got back and asked him what he thought. He said, well, I just never did put all my weight on it. And I didn't put all my weight. I sat down in the electric chair, but I didn't put all my weight on it. I mean, I'm not interested in that seat. You know what? That's one place I wouldn't want to sit down. But he said, now faith is the substance of things hoped for, the evidence of things not seen. Do you have any evidence? Let's see if we can find some evidence around here. He said, now faith is the substance of things hoped for, the evidence. Have you all seen the evidence around here that Christ has been through here? Have you all gotten any visitors here? Have you all gotten any strange notion that the Lord might have come by here sometime or other in the past? Or, you know, have you heard the girls saying you think maybe the Lord's been kindly visiting with them and blessing them? And can you look in the little old faces and eyes? And have we got any evidence around here? Let me tell you something. If you can't trot out some evidence, you can't win your case. You know that? And if you haven't got some evidence that you're a Christian, you ain't. Just put it down. It may not be good English, but it's good theology. You just put it down. If you, listen, the best way in the world to prove to the world that you're saved is to trot out some evidence. Now, I'll guarantee if I'd have had a cigarette hanging out one side of my lip and a beer joint, a beer bottle in my right hand, and I was spitting out some oaths, I'll guarantee I'd never convince anybody I'd ever been saved. And you won't either. Say what you please. Bible said we're to live godly in this present evil world. And the grace of God, which brings salvation, hath appeared unto all men, teaching us that denying what? Ungodliness and worldly lusts. Worldly lusts, we should live soberly, righteously in this present world. All right. Now faith is the substance of things, the evidence of things not seen. It's the substance. Now notice. He said, it's, for by it the elders obtained a good report. Now then, if you girls and all of our boys and all of our people here tonight, if you just live by faith, you'd get a good report. Do you know the girls that live right never have any trouble getting along? Never do. You wouldn't even have to be rebuked if you'd live right, if you live by faith. There's two ways to live. One of them's by faith, one of them's by flesh. Two F ways. Amen? And The faith brings a sweet future, and the flesh brings failure. So just put it down. If you want to live in the flesh, that's where you're living before you came here. That's what got you in trouble. You'd say, well, I certainly wasn't living in the flesh. I just smoked a few cigarettes and some marijuana and ran off from home a time or two, but I wasn't living in the flesh. That's because you're so blind. That's all you was living in. That's all you knew. Now, if you'd switch over and live by faith, what's going to happen? You get your supplies from heaven. You got your faith line fixed up, you see. And, you know, a little boy's out one night, and he was flying his kite, and this illustrates, you don't see everything, see. You don't have to see everything. Little boy standing out there, and he just standing there in the dark, and some man came along and said, son, what are you doing standing in the dark? He said, flying my kite. He said, flying your kite? Well, boy, he said, you sound like you need to go fly your kite. Anybody standing out in the dark? He said, do you see it? Well, he said, no, sir, I don't see it. Well, he said, son, how do you know it's up there? Oh, he said, mister, I feel it tugging on the line. Amen? Boy, I tell you what, I felt some things are tugging on the line tonight. That little old girl went over there crawling and bawling, and then all the rest of you came. I felt something tugging on the line, and I was flying my kite. Amen? That's right. Boy, it's fun to fly the kite like that, isn't it? And you know the Lord's dealing, see? I mean, without an opportunity to give an invitation, and the Lord begins to deal. You see, we get to singing these songs. You know what we're singing? Great is the Lord. Right. And that's the scripture. And the scripture begin to tug on the line. See? That's the reason we need to learn the scripture. I'm more convinced than I've ever been before. There's just one thing we've got to do, and that's memorize enough scripture so the devil can't come in. We'd be so loaded with scripture till he'd get cut all to pieces if he landed inside, wouldn't he? You think about it. You just say, you know, the devil comes circling over and said, I'd like to land. And I said, well, there's the only one way I got. And he'd look in my heart and said, man, listen, it's full of the sword. I'd cut my leg off landing there. Amen? Why I'd get so cut up, I never could get out of there. See? That's right. That's what I'm talking about. Thy word, have a head in my head, heart, that I might not sin against God. Now, faith is the substance of things hoped for. The evidence of things not seen. For by it the elders obtain a good report. Through faith, we understand. Now, you understand what that means? It means that if you'll believe, though you'd say, well, you know the Bible's a dead book to me. It's such a dead book to me. You know why? And I say this lovingly. In this place right here, he's saying that through faith, we understand that the worlds were framed by the Word of God. That's the way we understand. Now then, here's the illustration. The way to understand the Bible is to meet its author. You got to know who gave it. You know who gave the Word? Jesus. This is His Word. In the beginning was the Word, and the Word was with God, and the Word was God, and the Word became flesh and dwelt among us. Now here's the story. There was a nice young lady, and she was going with a nice young man. And she had read a book. And this young man came and visited with her, and the more he came, the better she liked him. He was a gentleman. He was so nice. I tell you, and she just got to where she was just glad when she saw him coming. And so one night, he said to her, modestly, he said, you know, I never did tell you, but he said, I've written a book. And she said, really? You've written a book? And he said, yes. He said, oh, I wish that I could read it. And said, what's the name of it? And he told her the name of it. And it dawned on her. And she said, oh, listen, somebody gave me your book, and I haven't had an opportunity to. And she began to beat around the bush. And listen, I'll guarantee you, when he walked out of there, when she ran to her library, she opened up that case, she grabbed that book that had let dust settle on it, and she said, the best I remember, that's one of the driest books I ever read in my life. She said, I'll tell you, I didn't get one chapter read. That's the dustiest. I mean, it did. But listen. She ran in there that night. She got that book. She ran to her bedroom. And I think before she could even get dressed for bed, she fell across the bed, turned on the bed lamp, and she began to, and she gobbled it up. I want you to know she read chapter after chapter. And she said, I tell you, that's the best book I ever read in my life. She said, that's the most interesting book. And when he came back, she said, I marvel at that book you wrote. Said, I, you know what the difference was? She had met and learned to love the author. You understand what I'm talking about? You know what's wrong with a bunch of you? You've never met the author. That's the reason you don't like it. That's the reason it's so hard to memorize it, and your old mind's so dull, and you'd rather have a rock and roll record on than Great is the Lord, huh? Oh, you're not kidding me. I was just like you that before but got born again, and all of you just like, you know, this one thing about flesh, all flesh is flesh. It don't make any difference whether it's red, pink, gold, or brown. I mean, it don't make any difference whether you're a Chinaman, a Japanese, or a colored man, or a white man, or make an Indian. It doesn't make any difference. You just put it down. Flesh is flesh. And it's no good. It's absolutely no good. The most worthless thing in the world is human flesh. Am I right? You see, human flesh, unless it's touched by the divine power of God, is not worth anything. But did you know that human flesh, when it's quickened by the Spirit, it's worth something to God? God can take anything as simple and no count as a piece of mud. And that's all we are, just a piece of mud. You know that? You ever heard anybody say, well, your name is mud with me? Well, my name may be, but I mean my body's mud. We're made out of the flesh. We're made out of the dirt, made out of the clay. Yes, sir. Not worth anything. Paul said, I know that in me, that is in my flesh, there dwells no good thing. For the will is present with me, but how to perform that which is good, I find not. But you see, you can have all you need if you need and recognize the needs to be what God wants you to have. And the Lord is faithful. He's just faithful. And, you know, the greater the needs, the more the Lord knows it. And I like to tell good things. Miss Goodman came running up to me this week, you know. And I could tell, boy, she'd blossomed out, you know, just like a rose. And, oh, listen, she had something in her hand, and I could tell she said, you better sit down before you fall down. I got something good. I said, well, I'll take it standing this time, you know. And she said, I don't think. She said, here it is. And I said, well, let me see it. And it had a five. That's right. But it could have been $5, but it wasn't. And it could have been 50, but it wasn't. And it could have been 500, but it wasn't. Look it out. Huh? Now, aren't we getting excited now? Ooh, I tell you, it had a string of zeros over there on the right of it, you know. It had five, and then a little comma, and zero, and zero, and zero. And then it had a period, and a zero, and that's $5,000. You know that? And I tell you, and her faith's been strengthened. Really, I'll tell you why. You remember, I can remember the time we went up to Columbus, Nebraska, you know. No, we was having a rough time up there in that citywide crusade. And some of the support didn't support. I mean, so Brother Earl, bless his heart, he said to me, we was there for 15 days. Brother Earl said to me one day, that's about to close the first week, he said, Brother Olaf, and he never said this before, never said it afterwards, but he said, Brother Olaf, don't you think maybe we better just close her down Sunday night and go home? I said to my brother Earl, man, we're here for 2 weeks. I mean, we've got to stay for the duration. Well, he said, I tell you, he said, we're having kind of a hard time, aren't we? Yeah, I said, yeah, but I said, I believe we're going to make it. I said, we, you know, and you know what? That's when we went on Columbus and one of the greatest stations. And later, I know I'm on the radio, but I like to tell good things. Later, one lady gave us $19,000 up there after she died. And I want you to know we had to have it. If we hadn't got that, it looked to me like we was going to go to poorhouse. But as it was, the Lord met it. I'm just trying to talk to you about faith tonight, and God reminds me, I'm going to tell you some good things. Because they've been happening. I mean, they've been happening ever since I got saved. Good things been happening. I mean, the best thing that I've ever heard of in my life. And so, Brother Earl, he said, well, I said, no, we'll just stick out. So we went on through. And you talk about building a wonderful audience on a wonderful station. That's the beginning. See, they run a line down there, and we broadcast every day from the Youth for Christ building. And we got through the meeting, and all of us, I don't know, we had a flock of people up there, I think. And I went on an airplane, and they went in station wagons, and we just kind of invaded the city. And we had a good time. And the Lord blessed, even though some of the folks kind of dropped out on us. But we came back, and I said, the Lord will make it up. So next meeting we had was Hearne, Texas. That's right. You remember that, don't you? We went up to Hearne. Brother Earl, bless his old heart, he's gone to heaven now, but he went up there, and he always had the tent stretched. Sometimes he thought he wasn't going to get it stretched. He thought he wasn't, but he always had it ready when I got there. I tell you, I never did even go in. Sometime I'd go in just about time to preach, and I never even dreamed that the tent wouldn't be stretched 200 feet long, and he built the tent, no poles under it, you know, and we never lost the tent. Did you know that? The only tent we've ever had to fall, really, was in Dallas last year, and it wouldn't have fallen if the people had done right. Huh? Now, you Dallas people remember that, because I guarantee the baby tent didn't fall. Babies were doing better than the grown folks. And so it just stood as firm as it could stand. But, brother, I want you to know, all the rest of us got wrapped up in the canvas, didn't we? Man, down she come. I tell you, I saw that row of poles coming down just like a row of dominoes. You know, down she came. Before I knew it, I was under the whole thing. And But the Lord was right there to take care of his people. But the little babies, I don't think they ever did go, they'd ever wake up. And they were just about 20 feet, 30 feet, or 40 feet away over there in their little tent. And their little tent just stood firm. Now, we went down to Hearn, and we had a rough meeting down there. Oh, I tell you, some of the people got sideways and had a little meeting downtown. Said, we ought to run him out of town. Isn't that strange? Said, we ought to run him out of town. And I thought, oh, man. There I am. My mama's baby boy. And run him out of town. Said, we ought to just run him out of town. Well, the Lord was dealing and working. But, you know, one night, it's Friday night, an old country boy come up to me. And he said, Brother Roloff, he said, I want to see you before the meeting's over. I said, how about in the morning at the close of the children's service Saturday morning? He said, I'll be here. So he came, had on his old brogans, old overalls. He walked up to me. He said, now, Brother Roloff, he said, the Lord told me Monday night to give you something. And he said, don't brag on me, because he said, it ain't me. He said, the Lord made me do it. And he said, here it is. He reached in his pocket. And so happened, he pulled out a little piece of one check. And I believe it was written with a cedar pencil. I mean, it's the funniest looking little check. Just a little. He didn't have no checkbook with his name on it or nothing. He just pulled it out. He said, here it is. And I said, well, thank you. I appreciate it. I thought it was maybe at the most $2 and a half. And I thought, my, maybe he might have saved up $5. And I thought he couldn't be. I saw it stuck in my pocket. I said, thank you. I really appreciate it. And I'm kind of. And direct, I looked in that. I thought, I mean, look at that. I looked down there and it is five, all right. That's right. And then that string of zeros. Man, I tell you, a zero never meant so much if you get it to the right of that number. Huh? Of course, if you get it on the wrong side, don't mean nothing. Huh? And you know, that's a good lesson for all of us. All of us are zeros. Are you listening? Even little old Pam, bless her heart, she's a precious girl. She's zero. She's zero, but she's more than that now because I tell you what, she got on the right side of the right one. And that made her 10 right there. Huh? You understand my arithmetic? Now, and you know what? Here come old Diane. And here she comes and runs and said, well, I want to stand on the right side of the right one, and I'll just take my stand with Pam. Looky there. And you see how we go? If you get on the right. Now, wait a minute. Suppose you get on the wrong side. Don't mean nothing. You could get 100 on the left of the right one, and he'd still be one. Isn't that right? But if you get on the right side. So, I looked at that check. $5,000. I think that's the biggest check I'd ever gotten up until that time in the Lord's work. And I looked at it, and it's signed, and boy, I beat it across the railroad track. You remember that in the little white house on the right down there? I came in there, and I handed, I said, guess what? I said, Brother Earl, I said, looky here. I said, looky here. And of course, I was thinking about that Nebraska meeting. I said, Lord, make it up, see? And I handed it to Miss, well, of course, she nearly took it away from me. I mean, she had that hand out just like that, you know. So I put it in her hand, and she looked at it, and she's, and of all that, you know, she said, you reckon it's good? Oh! That's right. You remember that? I said, oh, me, I hadn't even thought about that. You reckon that, you know? And we couldn't hardly wait till it you got through. But it never did come back. And we got $5,000 for it. Amen? What am I preaching on tonight? Faith. Now the just shall live by faith. I tell you how the Lord wants to honor faith. You know, Jesus said, when the Son of Man comes, you reckon you're going to find any faith? He'd be looking for faith. One day he looked at the disciples, he said, say, where's y'all's education? No, he didn't. He said, where's y'all's faith? Where's your faith? Then one day he looked at him, he said, hey, how is it that y'all don't have any faith? You don't have any faith. Simon Peter said, well, Lord, that walking on the water, that's for me. I'd like to walk on that water. My, I mean, that's something. I mean, just Jesus come walking right on top of the water. That'd be fun, wouldn't it? Just walk right on top of the water. Never go under. Just like walking on a concrete sidewalk. And I mean, Jesus came just walking along there. And Simon Peter said, oh, me. Bid me to do that. Just tell me to do that. And Jesus said, help yourself. Come on. And he started out. Have you ever wondered what got him in trouble? Have you ever really wondered? Huh? I know it'd been easy, see, for some of us smart elects to walk on the water. and look back at old, you know, James and John and said, hey, bud, how am I doing? You know, all right, what about it? Why don't you walk? No, I tell you what the Bible says. The Bible says that when he saw the waves, see, he lost his vision of the one that controlled the waves. And when he looked at the waves, brother, he wavered. Amen? And down he went. He said, save me, I'm going to perish. And the Bible said immediately, and that's how different he is from me. I'd let him soak a little bit if it'd been me. I said, brother, just take on a little water. Next time you'll keep your eye on me, see? But Jesus just reached out there and got him, just like you would your little child if it fell in the creek. You know that? You wouldn't wait till it went under two times. I wouldn't either. And I just reach out there and grab old Joy Ball, that long hair, and pull her out. Yeah? And that's what Jesus did it. He just immediately, he got him. Yes, sir. He said, wherefore didst thou doubt? I mean, that's what gets us in trouble. Now the just shall live by faith. How are you living tonight? That's an overcoming life. Let us read on just a little piece further. Through faith we understand that the worlds were framed by the word of God, so that things which are seen were not made of things which do appear. You know, I talked to a doctor this week in Corpus, and he treats a religious leader of this city. He's one of the clergymen. And he came in, and this doctor began to tell about the creation and the earth. And this clergyman looked at him and said, do you believe that? He said, sure, I believe it. Sure, I believe it. He said, you mean you believe the Genesis plan of creation? He said, sure, I believe it. I won this man to Christ many years ago. And this so-called religious leader denied the word of God. He doesn't believe one thing that's important. He doesn't believe in the creation. He doesn't believe in the recreation. You know what I found out? If a person does not believe that Jesus created, they do not believe that Jesus can recreate. Now, God created the earth, but he had to recreate man, because man was dirt first, you see. And so that he was created. We were created when we were born. Now, man was generated when he was born, but that's not enough. He's got to be regenerated. And Jesus is the regenerator, and he's the one that makes us new creatures in Christ Jesus.
1: The strangers to God, his grace and his love, were gathered by blue Galilee.
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and I could not find my way. 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And he left the 99, came searching for me.

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1: 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The current temperature, 61 degrees.

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1: One sat alone beside the highway, begging. His eyes were blind, the light he could not see.

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It's a member of that family. Won't be a one missing. Everybody's been saved. It's going to be right there in my Father's house. All the redeemed of all the ages are going to be there. Moses, Abraham, Isaac, Jacob, and we're going to have Matthew, Mark, Luke, and John, and all the sweet singers of the past, and all of God's saints, great old evangelists and preachers and missionaries and martyrs of the cause, and Deacon Stephen and Brother Paul with his nail scars, and with Jesus with the nail scars, and Paul with his new body. They'll have all those knots and scars knocked open. My Father's house is just ahead. I'd like to give you my favorite illustration and close the message. Many years ago, I was brought up in a country place, I mean way out in the country. And I've known the pinch of hard times. I've known the humility of patched clothes and hand-me-downs. But I never did, and I've gone to school with tears, so ashamed, and wished that I had clothes like some other people, and left my mother to weep back in the kitchen while she washed the dishes. But the tender word that she said, well, son, it's the best we've got, and at least they're clean. And I washed them and I ironed them, and it's just the best we've got. But dear friends, I want to tell you about a little country girl that worked in a mill, in a cotton mill. Understand, this is a fabric city. But back in Corsicana, Texas, the poorest of the poor worked in the little old cotton mill, got the smallest salary, eked out an existence. But this story has to do with a young man that was fabulously rich. His mother and daddy had gone on, and they'd taught him right, and they left him more money than he could ever spend in his lifetime. He knew the time had come for him to be married, and he had a desire to find a precious wife that would love him like his mother loved his dad and be true to him. But it wasn't very long till he realized that he had so many friends because they knew he was rich, and the girls were all for him, and he could get a load of them anytime he drove down the street in his lovely car. He said, I don't believe that'll ever work. I could never be for sure. I'd hate to think that I got married to somebody that loved my pocketbook more than they loved me. And so he struck on a plan. He got him a ticket on a train and rode to the South. And in a cotton mill, he got him a job. He put on work clothes. He knew nothing about working in the cotton mill.

And he got to where he wanted to go to work a little early. And she did too. And I tell you, it just began to blossom and to grow. And the perfume and the honeysuckle began to be present. And they worked many days. And finally he said, I wonder if I could keep company with you and if I could see. And she said, well, if you did, you'd have to come to my dad's home. My mother and dad had been very strict. And they'd not like for me to go out with somebody. And said, if you'd like to come and sit in our living room, it's not much, but I'd be glad you did. And so she asked her parents, and they said, yes, he can come. And so he came to the living room, but that wasn't the only time he came. Oh, that just started a real habit. He started in, on the weekends. He could hardly wait. And they'd turn through the old family albums and look at the pictures, and they'd sit. And for many hours until the time had come, she said, it's time. He said, I know it. And he left. Now, you know what we're leading up to, don't you? He finally said, I tell you, it just seems like I can't live much longer without you. And she blushed and said, well, I think a mighty lot of you, and you've been such a nice gentleman. But said, you'd have to ask my dad and mother. And so sure enough, in his awkward, timid way, he told them that he loved her. He wanted to be married to her. And so they said to him and to her, it must be real love because neither one of you have anything. And he said, that's right. And she said, now I'll tell you what let's do. After the parents had given their consent and given him a good stiff lecture that every parent has a right to do when a young man comes shopping for their daughter. I wish I had time to preach along this line a little while, some of you young'uns. You better not fail to respect mother and dad. They put all the years of their life and every penny they could rake and scrape in those precious children. You better respect them. I tell you, if we had more people, more mothers and daddies that would be interested in the people that their children marry, like Abraham was in getting Rebekah for Isaac, we'd have a lot happier homes today. Oh, they got together and they began to make their plans. The hours would go away faster. And she said, now listen, I've never been anywhere in my life. And she said, I just hope, let's put off the wedding a little longer and let's save up some money. And let's go somewhere on the train. Let's just go see something. He said, okay. He said, that's fine with me. And they pooled their money. They saved every little penny they could put in the box. And finally they said, I believe we've got enough now to get married and go up there and come back and keep our job here at the mill. And we'll work and we'll rent us a place. And he said, all right. And so sure enough. And they got married, and they got on the train and headed north. Oh, me. That old train was a-rolling, and that girl was a-looking, and I'll tell you, they were happy. They were just, talk about two happy kids. They were so happy. And they were rolling along, and finally they came into a big Union Station in a mighty city. And when the train came to a stop back in the olden days, they stepped outside, and there was a man that came, walked up, and picked up their suitcases. And she said, who is that? She said, you better get him. Said, that's all we got. This boy looked at him and winked at him, you know. And he said, we'll follow him. She said, well, let's stay close. And they walked along. And after a while, they came out and right through the station and looked like right through the big crowds, you know, and walked out to the sidewalk. And a great big car was sitting there. And the back door was open. And the man dropped the suitcases and just said, get right in. She said, no. She said, let's catch a streetcar. It costs too much riding. I never saw a car that big in my life. And he said, well, I'll tell you what, this is our honeymoon. And said, let's ride in one nice car. Will you do it? She said, we're going to run out of money. I said, sit down. And he got in and he closed the door and put the suitcases in the trunk. And the driver got in there and sped out across town. And the winding drives and boulevards and flowers and big houses and homes. And the further they went, the bigger the houses got. And the nicer the streets got. And the more flowers there were. And the sweeter it looked. And she said, where are we going? He said, I just want you to see some beautiful houses, and we just taken a little tour through Silk Stocking Edition here, and just wanted you to see it. And so directly, this driver just drove up in a great big winding drive between flowers and trees, and the great mammoth house stood there. The door opened, and he said, would you get out? I said, for what? I said, I want you to see it. I want you to see it. She said, I'm confused. She said, we have no right to be in a place like this, you know. And said, he's getting our suitcases. We can't stay here. Oh, he said, come on. He led her up to the door and reached in his pocket. Yes, he did. Pulled out a key that exactly fit the lock. Unlocked that door. And she looked at him.

and said, I wish you'd tell me what we're doing. Listen, his heart is almost to burst. He reached down and buckled her little old knees and grabbed her in his arm and carried her across the threshold and said, honey, I'm not the little poor boy you think I am. Oh, listen, we've got a bank account we'll never be able to spend. This is your house. This is your home. Mother and Dad can come if they want to. And said, this is yours because you love me, not knowing that I was rich. And dear friends, I want to tell you something sweeter than that. One of these days, these old tired knees of mine are going to buckle. And your pastors, Jesus Christ, is going to take us in his lovely arms and say, I'm not as poor as the world thought I was. Oh, in my Father's house, come on in, are many, many mansions. Yes, dear friends, my Father's house will be worth it all. Are you ready to go there? Someday, I'm going to hear those angels singing beyond the shadow of the tomb. And all the bells of heaven, they're going to be ringing while saints are singing home sweet home. Someday, beyond the reach of mortal ken, someday, God only knows just where and when. Oh, the wheels of this little old mortal life are gonna all stand still. And I shall go

0: In my Father's house is room for you if you receive His wonderful Son as your Savior. Bow your heads while we pray. While every head is bowed, this is the best day you'll ever have to do right. And in order to do right, you'll have to receive Him who is right. His name is Jesus. He's our only righteousness. If you really want to do right today, you come and receive Jesus Christ as your Savior. Then He'll make you right. Some of you have tried to do right, but you never have been made right. Oh, come today and receive Him as your Savior. Come and believe on Him. Others of you who are members of other churches, but somehow you've been dry and hungry, living in the desert land, you'd like to come where the water runs freely and the grass is high, the pasture's good, and the truth is given. You come today.
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radio, and I appreciate every one of my listeners, by the way, I do. But if I'm not careful, that'll make my head swell. I think, man, I really do have a lot of listeners. Amen. I mean, listen, I'm going to tell you something. I'm nothing. I'm a country preacher. I want to stay that way. Amen. I want to stay humble before God. One prayer that I never pray. One prayer that I never pray. I never, ever, never pray, Lord, make me humble. Never pray that prayer. Because I'll tell you why. I don't want God to put me flat on my back. Amen. I never pray, Lord, make me humble. God said for us to humble ourselves. And we need to find out where our weaknesses are. We need to find out, listen, that because everybody prays us. You know the worst thing you can do to a young person? Now, y'all are really going to love me here, but the worst thing you can do to them is tell them all how good they are all the time. Mom and Daddy, the worst thing you can ever do is back everything they do. That's the worst thing to do. Let them be on their own a little bit. I got to be at their every ball game. I got to be at their every this and that. All right, but you're going to raise a kid that's going to depend on you instead of God. I tell you another thing we're doing wrong in our churches. We get a little kid up to sing. And by the way, I love it when little kids sing. Don't you go out here and say Catherine's against kids. I'm not against kids. I like kids because I was one. And by the way, sometimes my wife still thinks I am one. But I want to tell you what we're doing. We'll get a little kid up to sing in church. And instead of teaching that kid, now Johnny, you're singing for Jesus. Now Susie, you're singing for Jesus. We get them up there and at the end of it, we go, oh, that was great. We'll start clapping them hands. Can I tell you, when the claps come, the Holy Spirit's nowhere around that. I just want you to know that. The Holy Spirit's not in that. Amen. He's not in that. The Bible ordained amening. Now, you go search your Bible. Go search your Bible. I know the Bible says, oh, clap your hands, but it's not talking about in that setting. Now, I just made some people mad right there, but I'm going to tell you, if you want to get the flesh out of it, listen, you go ahead and you tell your kid how great they are and how good they are every day. Now, listen. It's good to tell them how good they are, but my mama gave me positive and negative. By the way, my mama wasn't a psychologist. My mama didn't go to school. My mama wasn't educated, but she gave me the positive and the negative. You say, but my child don't need any negative. Well, you feed your child banana pudding from the time it's born to the time it dies, it'll die a whole lot quicker. You need the negative and the positive. Now, my mama told me, you're a good preacher. My mama told me, you know, y'all sing good, you do good. But my mama gave me the negative. I've told you the story. There was a time when me and my brother got in an argument one day. And boy, I thought I was right. And my mama met me at the foot of the steps one morning. She said, Ricky, I've been up all night talking to God about this matter. And boy, I just thought to myself, I said, boy, she's going to tell me how bad old Doug really is. And I mean, I'm going to find, she's going to lay it on him. I said, well, what is it, mama? She said, the Lord said to tell you. That if you don't get this thing right, he's going to take his hand off your ministry. Sometimes you need to be honest with your young people. I mean, if they miss a tune in a song every once in a while, tell them they missed it so that they can correct it. Amen. If they do something that ain't quite right, not all the time. Don't negate them to death. Now, they can be too much negative. I know daddies that get on their children for everything. Well, you just can't do anything right, Sam. Why, you can't wash the car. Well, you can't do it. Well, you know, why, mamas do the little good. Why, Susie, you broke three dishes. You didn't, listen, they ain't never going to do anything you doing like that. Give them negative and give them positive. Give them both, all right? See, I'm as good as a psychologist, and I'm saving you money. Hey, man, I'm not a psychologist. I want to tell you that. But I'm just simply telling you, give them negative, give them positive. Amen. But Peter here in his trial was full of pride. Peter said, I'll go with you, Lord, I'm going with you. But he didn't go with him. Our feelings, sometimes afflictions, you go through a trial, it'll really reveal, it'll get the pride out of you. I've been not flat on my back. When the year 2024 rolled in, Sunday night to Monday morning, from 23 to 24, I was flat on my back. You're talking about a man sick, blood pressure going crazy, laying in the bed. I didn't know if I'd ever preach again. I was scared to death. Amen. And I shouldn't have been. I should have just trusted God. I finally got up enough strength on New Year's Day. I believe it was in text a dear preacher friend of mine. I believe him get a hold of God. And I said, brother, please pray. I'm sick. But God brought me through that. But I think during God putting me flat on my back, God showed me some things. God showed me I was self-willed. And that's hard to take. God said, you're wanting one thing in your life, and I'm wanting something else. Oh, that hurt. But God's right. Amen. We notice Peter's pride. Now, let me give you this verse, 1 Corinthians 10 and verse number 12. 1 Corinthians 10, 12. And I want you to look at this verse right here, all right, because this will help you. The Bible said, wherefore, let him that thinketh he standeth take heed, lest he fall.
My daddy always taught me, son,

Hello, neighbor, and welcome to the Good News Broadcast. I am Evangelist Buddy Sizemore. It is with great joy that I come to your place of listening on this Friday, the end of another broadcast week. I'll be sharing with you a song from my featured artist this week, the Narroway Quartet from Bakersfield, North Carolina, and concluding the message from 1 John 2:15-17 on rivals for the human heart. What to love and what not to love. I am an evangelist. I'm open to preach the gospel. I'll give you my contact information at the end of the broadcast. But here, a song from the Narroway Quartet. It's called, I'll Thank My Lord.

0: Sure of that, we'll know how to do it then. We'll be able to when we're perfected, glorified, like unto the Son of God. We can thank Him properly as He needs to be thanked. I trust you've enjoyed the singing this week by my featured artist, the Narrowway Quartet from Bakersville, North Carolina. Now I want to conclude the message from 1 John 2:15-17. Rivals for the human heart.
1: A person like that is full of pride. A person like that loves the world and the desire this flesh has of presenting himself to be something that is not, a hypocrite. You see, he gets off, he gets a high, he's satisfied by getting the applause of men. John sees this man, the man of the world, as a man who

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Welcome you to the Battle Cry Bible Broadcast. 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We trust this program will be a blessing to you and your family. Thank you for tuning in today. We're going to continue with our study in Genesis chapter 3 here. In Genesis chapter 3, and we're going to begin in verse 1. This is the study of the doctrine of soul salvation. The study of soul salvation. Verse 1. Now the serpent was more subtle than any beast of the field, which the Lord God had made. And he said unto the woman, Yea, hath God said, Ye shall not eat of every tree of the garden? And the woman said unto the serpent, We may eat of the fruit of the trees of the garden. And so we find here, Adam and Eve are in the garden there, and they've been getting up, God's been coming along in the cool of the day, and they've been fellowshipping together. They have everything they need in the garden, and now Satan's going to come, and he's going to test that. Amen? And so we know that Satan, we've already looked at it in chapter 2, Satan was the anointed cherub who fell. Michael the archangel put him out of heaven, and he became a dragon. Amen? And so this dragon was, of course, he had some allure about him, and they were interested in entertaining him, and the dragon here, Satan. He's a smooth operator. He's a smooth talker, and he's a master at deception, and he's a master at distortion. Amen? And so in verse number 2 here, the woman said unto the serpent, We may eat of the trees of the garden. And notice there, she did not disclose the fact that they were not under no terms to eat of the tree of the fruit of the knowledge of good and evil. They were not to eat of the fruit of the knowledge of the good and evil. Amen. She did not put that in her sentence there. And then in verse number 3, she said, But the fruit of the tree which is in the midst of the garden, God has said, Ye shall not eat of it, neither shall ye touch it, lest ye die. That's interesting. Notice here, the first sin committed on this earth was not partaking the tree of the knowledge of good and evil. It was not partaking of the tree, the fruit of the tree, of the knowledge of good and evil. The first sin on this earth was committed by a woman. It was a Bible. Listen, it was what we call a Bible distortion. Amen? She subtracted from the text. In verse 2, she omits the word freely. God said, You may freely eat of the trees of the garden, but of the tree of the fruit of the knowledge of good and evil, thou shalt not eat thereof. Amen? And so she misquotes God. Listen, this should warn ever and all Bible believers in the future that the way you mark Bible correctors is mainly by omission. And so, after the subtracting from the word of God, then Eve adds in verse 3 the word touch, which is not the original commission. God never said if you touch it. He said if you eat thereof. And so Satan never questions the principles, the fundamentals, or the main teachings of the Bible. He questions what God said and perverts the words of God by subtracting and adding to them. Men are lost by believing a lie. They are saved by believing the truth. Amen? And so the devil questions the word of God, and then he denies the severity. Ye shall be as gods, knowing good and evil. That's little g. And so this is the origin of all corruption in mankind. And we call it a higher Christian education, a higher secular education. Anywhere on the earth,
And they're all dedicated to one position, that there is no absolute truth. All is relative, and you can come and be like God by becoming smart. Amen. Isn't that sad? Isn't that sad? It's being taught in the universities. And so then in verse 4, and the serpent said unto the woman, ye shall not surely die. Now, you've heard me in the past say, when you see the word in the King James 1611 Bible that is spelled S-H-A-L-L or S-H-A-L-T, that God says that, when God says that, that is an Almighty God-given guarantee. Here in verse 4, that word shall is from the devil, and it is a satanic given guarantee that you're getting a lie. Amen? It's a satanic guarantee of a lie.

little g gods, the gods are found in Psalms 82 verses 1 through 7. See? Pleasant to the eyes, a tree to be desired. You want it because I'm telling you it's the right thing for you. And that's what you need in this garden. And it'll change your life for the better. You'll be a better person. You'll have a better understanding. That's the deception. Anything to get you away and to keep people away from the truth of this book. A tree to make one wise. She took of the fruit thereof and did eat, and gave also unto her husband with her, and he did eat. I've heard preachers say, Eve went over there and she plucked that fruit and she ate it. And next thing you know, she turned around and got another one, took it over and gave it to her husband. She didn't do that. The Bible says, and did eat, and gave also unto her husband with her, and he did eat. So here's the man standing here beside his wife, and he's being entertained by this dragon that's subtle, more subtle than any beast of the field. Listen, that the Bible, God calls him a serpent, and you'll see why in a little bit. Listen, and he's not said a word, and he's the one that God gave the command to, not said a word. God holds the man accountable for the home. Amen. And the woman is of the home. She's the keeper of the home. She raises the children and feeds the children and keeps the home. But she doesn't make serious decisions about provision and that sort of thing. That was Adam's job. And here, Adam should have stepped up. He should have guarded her and said, no, no, no, we're not going to eat it. God said that if we ate that, we'd die and walk away. But he was interested. He was interested to see what was going to happen. That's sad, isn't it? That's sad. In verse number 6, we see the woman takes a look at the tree. Since the first question the devil ever spoke to man had to do with the words of God, the first question he puts to Christ in the temptation of Luke 4 concerns the words of God. And since Eve perverted the words of God three times, once omitting freely, then adding touch, and finally by quoting God as saying, lest you die, when what he said was, thou shalt surely die. So Christ says three times to Satan in relationship, in the retaliation, it is written, it is written, it is written. God's word is written because he spoke it, and it stands forever. And nobody has any business tampering with God's word. There is a great accountability for that. Amen? This thing is that Satan's presented here, he's getting them to think positive thoughts. It's good for food, positive. Pleasant to the eyes, positive. Desire to make one wise, positive. What could be wrong with anything that was 100% positive? Nothing, according to anyone who takes the news media and a college education seriously. What was wrong with it? God told her not to do it. Negative. And that in the day that she did, in the day that he did, Adam did, they would surely die. Negative. Negative. So, if it was 100% positive, it should have been put in the dumpster. Amen? He would do what Eve did in this verse. They died eating. They died eating. Amen? Look at verse 7. And the eyes of them both were opened, and they knew they were naked, and they sewed fig leaves together and made themselves aprons. That's a sad story. I want to ask you something. Why is it? I want you to look at your Bible right there in chapter number 7.

0: Why is it that when their eyes were opened, both of them, the eyes of them both were opened, and they knew that they were naked, and they sewed fig leaves together? Why did that bother them? It hadn't bothered them up to this point. It hadn't bothered them one bit. They didn't even give it a thought. God took their innocence away from them because they disobeyed him and his command. And Eve distorted his word already. See? But why did it have to do with being naked? I can tell you what I believe. I believe that when they saw that they, when their eyes were open, they saw they were naked, because that is the very sin. Nakedness is the very sin that drives all and the majority of the sin of the world. It's the lust of the flesh. Satan cannot reproduce. But God made a man that could. See? And Satan's trying to destroy that. You look at the sodomites in our society today. Why are they that way? Because Satan had deceived them. Not only that, the lesbians. They want to want, the women want another woman, the men want another man. Why is that? They're deceived. They're deceived. They don't want children. They're deceived. And God turns them all over to a reprobate mind. Amen. Now listen, we're talking about soul salvation. And so they sewed fig leaves together. Look at here. This introduces a self-made righteousness. Amen. This is how you come up with your own righteousness. You start doing things to try to hide what's going on in the flesh so that people won't judge you and you can still enjoy it. It is self-righteousness. In the New Testament, profession without fruit in Matthew 7:17-20, Jesus Christ said this represents the self-righteousness of the Jew in this dispensation that we're in today. And so the satanic opposition to the truth is carried out by positive thinking. You destroy yourself once you assume the position that an ounce of cure is better than a pound of prevention. The cure is positive. The prevention is negative. If you live a life and you sell out to God after that you've received the Holy Ghost and soul salvation, and you go back and you start living in the flesh and you start feeding the flesh and you start working three jobs to satisfy the flesh. Listen, and you see all of these things that you desire and the covetous, and it all boils down to the flesh, the love of money being the root of all evil. Listen, the love of money, people do that so they can get in a better class and run and rub shoulders with a better class, they think, and they make them superior, but they want that is the most expensive, that is the most beautiful, that is the most pleasure. Amen? That's what they're looking for. The devil offers them that. He took Jesus Christ on the third temptation up on an exceeding high mountain and showed him all the kingdoms of the world and the glories of them. And there's been many people have fell for that. And a lot of them died at an early age or mid-age. He's a deceiver. And so they know that God's going to not be happy with them when he sees them, because he's going to see there's a change in their life. What is it? They died. They separated spiritually. In verse number 7, and number 8, and they heard the voice of the Lord God walking in the garden in the cool of the day. And Adam and his wife hid themselves from the presence of the Lord amongst the trees of the garden. How about that? How about that? They heard, just as they had for the last, who knows how many, how long a period of time. I have a message that I preached a couple of times. They heard the voice of the Lord God walking in the garden in the cool of the day. So no doubt, this day when the serpent appeared to them, they had already done that. The cool of the day is in the early in the morning. Frost, in the south especially, usually hits between 5 and 5:30 in the morning. That's the coolest part of the day. In the summertime when it's hot, you can get up just as the sun's coming up at 5, 5:30 in the morning, and it's so cool and pleasant outside. Huh? And so I preached this message on God walking in the garden in the cool of the day. And in our garden is where we go and pray and read his word and feast on him. But they didn't do that. They're not able to do that anymore. Why? Because they died spiritually. Look what it says in verse 8. And Adam and his wife hid themselves from the presence of the Lord God amongst the trees of the garden. They were ashamed, number one, that they come to realize that there was a physical problem, and that was their eyes. Your eyes are the gate to your soul. You don't comprehend anything that's away from you unless you see it or hear it. Your eyes are an amazing organ. Amen. Listen. And the Lord God, verse 9, the Lord God called unto Adam and said unto him, where art thou? God knew where he was. He wanted Adam to see where he was. In verse 9, the first question we have from the Lord in the Bible is aimed at man. Where art thou? Where art thou? Where are you at today in your spiritual walk? I know that we are not here being sought after by God after committing the sin he told us not to commit. But he knows. He knows the intents of your heart. It's just that the devil gets in your mind and you forget about those things. You get your eyes on the world. You get your eyes on man. Oh my. How about that? Satan lies to Eve. Satan deceives Eve. And then she distorts God's word. In verse 6 there, Eve liked what she heard. You know, Satan, the Bible talks about his vials and his pipes. He had, when he was created to be musical. I don't know that he actually sang, but he did have some musical. And, it was so divine and so pure and so desirable to hear. I mean, it was just the essence of peace and tranquility. And today in the rock and roll world, it's the opposite. He gives these people who give their souls to him, they make a deal with the devil. They give him their soul, and they make a pact with him, with a vow with him, and he enhances them to be able to make the sounds that are the most evil and the most troubling and the most unstable of anything that you can think of on earth. And that's why that music drives Christians crazy. It's the opposite of what we desire and what we're used to. Amen? And that has no business being in the church. A church and a man that calls himself a pastor, that let that in his church, is not saved. He's not of God. And he doesn't use the King James Bible. Amen. We're talking about the doctrine of soul salvation, what God requires and why he requires it. And so we find there in verse 5, in the day, that was accountability. Your eyes are opened. When you're a young child and you're innocent in what you see, but there comes a day when you begin to see things and you automatically have a desire to want that. I want that. I think that's what I want. That thing looks pretty neat. That's a cool toy. I want that. I want that. Huh? You hear something. I want that. That sounds so good. I want to hear that. I want to be able to play with that and see what's making that noise. Curiosity. Huh? How about that? To make one wise. Kids want to entertain things and they want to try out things to see if it makes them wise and makes them smart. Elevates them. Positive thinking, right? So here we find Eve liked what she heard and what she looked upon. And she saw that it was good for food. She had been eating from this garden all along. I don't know what it was about this fruit that made it good for food, but evidently it had an amazing color to it, and it was just so attractive. It didn't look like some of the things that had a little bitterness to them that she ate. But anyway, so it was pleasant to the eyes, true, a tree to be desired, that beguiled, that is, to make one wise. She took of the fruit thereof, and death, separation from God, set in. And she gave to her husband, and he did eat. And he remembered what God said. And they twain were one flesh. And they twain sinned against God. The eyes of them both were opened. And they knew. Verse 7. And the eyes of them both were opened, and they knew that they were naked. They got wise, all right. They got wise to the fact that they lost their innocence and that they've disobeyed God. How about that? That's the sin. That's the sin that we find here. Now look and see here. We find that in verse 7, she knew they were naked. Were they wise or were they fools? Were they innocent or were they guilty? Did they sin against God or did God just turn his head and not pay it attention? Oh, God doesn't care. It won't bother him if I do this. Every man shall give an account of himself, of his deeds, whether they be good or whether they be bad. Amen? They sewed fig leaves together. Now, what made them think they had to do that? Did they really? I mean, God created them. He created all the garden, the leaves, and everything. What made him think that that was going to hide their sin? They'd been deceived. You mess around, you play around with the devil, and he'll warp your mind into thinking that everything in life's okay. And the Bible talks about having your conscience seared with a hot iron. You won't even be able to understand what's right and what's wrong. And there's people in this world today like that, and a lot of them, millions of them. Amen? They are blind to the will of God spiritually. All those who do not accept the finished work of Jesus Christ, the Redeemer of the world, are in some form or fashion attempting to sew fig leaves together to cover their sin and to justify their belief and their religion. And I'll tell you one thing. There's some of them that are out there. Hinduism is one of the craziest, most foolish religions you'll ever look at or hear of. In chapter 3 here, in verse 9, God called unto Adam and said, "Where art thou?" God's expecting him and going to hold him accountable. Look in verse 10. And he said, "I heard thy voice in the garden, and I was afraid because I was naked and I hid myself." Well, that's the right answer. Even though he had an apron of fig leaves on, he's still naked. And God knew he was. And God knew that he knew he was naked. And to hide yourself from God is, listen, you're not fooling anybody but yourself. In fact, you can go do things and get involved in things in life, and the Holy Ghost will make it a point to reveal it to your pastor or children, to your mom and dad, if they're serving God and live for God in a Christian home. They'll know. God knows. That's what he does. The shepherd, your under-shepherd there in your church is your pastor. He cares for you. And God reveals things to him. You're not fooling anybody but yourself. So we find here that God is making Adam and Eve withstand and to face what they've done and come to recognize why they did what they did as far as the fig leaves go. Now watch this. In verse 11, "And he said, Who told thee thou wast naked? Hast thou eaten of the tree whereof I commanded thee that thou shouldest not eat?" How are you going to answer that question? The answer to that question, yes, God, I failed you. I failed you. I was deceived.
1: 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The current temperature, 81 degrees.
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The phone number, 276-773-2822. 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

All right, we got about 30 seconds here, and we're going to have to break for the top of the hour ID. We're going to answer the question. We come back this afternoon, sometime this afternoon. Where's the most interesting place I've ever preached? Well, I've got that question. I'll answer that. You're listening to the Gospel Train, and we're going to break for station ID and all that good stuff that's coming up right here at the top of the hour. Glad to have all of you listening this afternoon right here on the train. Stay with me, because we're going to be broadcasting from Catherine's Corner here in just a few minutes, and we're going to be on Facebook. WCOK Sparta, 1060 AM, 107.3 FM. 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

I do thank you for tuning in today to the Looking for Jesus broadcast. Let me say I am the pastor over at Grace Baptist Church. Our church is located in Mount Airy, North Carolina. It's right off Business 52, London Lane, off Business 52. And very easy to find. We invite you, certainly, if you don't have a home church you attend on a regular basis, come by and visit with us. We'd love to have you. We've had many folks to tell us our church is a very friendly church. They felt right at home, felt very welcome. I'll have to agree with that. Our folks do make it a point to shake people's hand and make them know that we're happy to have them and that we treat them like they're one of us, and that's exactly the way we want them to feel. We are an independent Baptist church, and we believe the King James Bible being the only Bible for the English-speaking people. And we are a Bible-believing, Bible-preaching, Bible-teaching church, and you will be welcome here. We try to treat people the way that we want to be treated ourselves. We stand on the Word of God, preach the truth, and don't compromise it. And we love the Lord with all our heart, and we're just trying to do a little something for the Lord. Our service is Sunday morning, Sunday school at 10 a.m., followed by the 11 o'clock worship service back each and every Sunday night at 6 p.m., and, of course, we have revivals at different times of the year. You'll be welcome there. I know this world is not looking for Jesus, but I am. And we've been crying that out over the radio for a little over 30 years, so Looking for Jesus broadcast. I hope you're ready to meet him. If you're not, you need to get saved before it's too late. What I need to do, preacher? Well, just come to God with a broken heart, repentant spirit. Confess to God you're a sinner. Believe the Word of God that Jesus died on Calvary's cross, paid your sin debt. Was buried. God raised him from the dead. Ask him to save your soul. He'll do that for you. He did it for me, and he'll do it for you. And let me take this opportunity to say thank you to the folks that do help us. We do have a few people that help us from time to time with the broadcast. Just want them to know that their help in the work of the Lord here is certainly a blessing to us, and I appreciate everything that they do. Well, we'll go to the Lord in prayer. We'll have a song. And a message I preached there at Grace Baptist Church some time ago. Our Heavenly Father, thank you for another day you've given us. I thank you for that good grace. I thank you for the goodness of God. Thank you most of all for Jesus, what he did on Calvary's cross. Thank the broadcast today. Use it for your glory. In Jesus' name I pray. Amen. Amen.

Now in the book of Micah in chapter 7 and verse 1, the Bible said, woe is me, for I am as when they have gathered the summer fruits as the grape gleanings of the vintage. There is no cluster to eat. My soul desired the first ripe fruit. The good man is perished out of the earth, and there is none upright among men. They all lie in wait for blood. They hunt every man his brother with a net. Isn't that sad? And then in Isaiah 59:14, and judgment is turned away backward, and justice standeth afar off, for truth is fallen in the street, and equity, fairness in other words, cannot enter. That's what God told Jeremiah. He said, go out and see if you can find any of that. You know what Isaiah said? It's not out there. Then the Bible asks us the question, when he comes back, will he find faith? Look at Bert Slim. How many churches have just given it up? How many pastors have said, I just quit? There's a lot of churches, no doubt, just like some businesses have already closed up, and some more will close up. There's some that's had to close their services because they didn't have facilities to have any type of service, and I'm afraid the longer that goes on, the more people there might be that might lose an interest in the house of God. That's why I'm thankful we was able, after a few weeks, to start our service back. And we had good attendance. This past Wednesday night, we came in church, had 16 people, I believe, 16 or 18. I thought to myself, we need to go back outside. Now we had 30, 31, 32, 3. Sometimes we have 25, 30 at night, but I understand it'd be, these days, you know, you just it don't come up to your expectation. That's fine. But Isaiah said, it's not out there. If we went out looking today, what would we find? I think we'd find the evil condition of the people getting worse. Jeremiah chapter 5 and verse 19 tells us about the result of this wickedness. And the Bible said in verse 19, it shall come to pass when you shall say, wherefore doeth the Lord our God all these things unto us? The people ask now, why has God done this to us? Then shall thou answer them, like as you have forsaken me and served strange gods in your land, so shall ye serve strangers in the land that is not yours. God said, why did I do it to you? Remember them other gods you took off after? Remember couldn't find hiding the hair of you? Quit serving me? But he said, now you've forsaken me and you serve strange gods. So now you're going to serve strangers in a strange land. You're going to be taken into captivity is what he's talking about. He said in Jeremiah chapter 5, verse 29, shall I not visit for these things, saith the Lord? Shall not my soul be avenged on such a nation as this? God said, don't I have a right? Well, sure he does. He said, thy children have forsaken me to whom they were born and dedicated under whom they have been brought up. He said, a foreign enemy shall break in upon them, get dominion over them, shall lay always. I think one of the biggest enemies we have right now is this virus. It's laying waste, too. Everywhere it goes. I close with this. Wonder how many people have asked that. God, why are you doing this? Lost sinners probably not asking. I imagine a lot of God's people asking, God, why are you doing this? And some might say this. Well, God, how could you do this to your people? Jeremiah 5:29, as I read, shall not I visit for these things, saith the Lord? Shall not my soul be avenged on such a nation as this? He said, a wonderful thing is committed in the land. Now that word, wonderful, it means. Don't mean some beautiful picture to these people and cause people. Remember in the book of Revelation,
And there was silence for a period of 30 minutes. Why? Could it be because it was so wonderful? They never dreamed it. The people, the prophets, here's a sad thing. He said, the prophets prophesy falsely. Well, there's no prophets today. There's preachers today. Many of them preaching the wrong thing. You've got a man down in Missouri. This is Roy and Jean's friend. But he's down there selling food for God's people to be used during the tribulation period. That will be good for 25 or 30 or 40 or 50 years, whatever you say. And then he's also selling stuff that will cure this virus. So, is that false? I like to say it's a lie. That's what it is. He's been a liar for years. Prophets prophesy falsely. The priests bear rule by their means, and my people love to have it so. And what will you do in the end thereof? A lot of these churches today, when the preacher leaves, well, I tell you one thing, I enjoyed that message. I tell you one thing, you really got them today. Boy, you're just the kind of man we need. Boy, I'm glad we got you. Boy, our church has come a long way. We used to have 10 or 12 people. Now we're running 400 and 500 and looking maybe to 700 people. Wonder why so many come all of a sudden. Maybe, just maybe. Not in every case. But just maybe. Maybe the people love to have it. So I think it's good when a good Bible-believing, Bible-teaching, Bible-preaching church begins to grow and people will get interested in it that has the right doctrine and to see it grow. I say amen and praise the Lord and wish them well. And we'll cut in right there. Time is running out on us, and you have been listening to the Looking for Jesus broadcast. I've been your host, Brother Jerry Perdue, and a message I preached there at Grace Baptist Church some time ago. Hope it's been a help to you, and trust that you'll write us, Jerry Perdue, 453 Quaker Church Road, Siloam, North Carolina, zip code 27047. Father, take the message, use it for thy glory, save those sinners on the road to hell. Jesus' name I pray.

I'd love to hear that once more. But you know, for me, time has woven the realization of a truth that's even more thrilling